0: money at? And where your money at? And where your money at? And where your money at?
1: Put it in the air.

Also known as wet dreams, is a phenomenon where people experience orgasms during dreaming. These occur most commonly during adolescence, but they may happen any time in a person's life. A study revealed that 4% of sex dreams among both men and women resulted in orgasms. On average, men can have as many as 5 erections per night that can last 20 to 30 minutes each.

0: been a long time.
1: Yes, ma'am. A lot of water under the bridge.
0: Some of the old songs, Sam.
1: Yes, ma'am.
0: Where is Ring?
1: I don't know. I ain't seen him all night.
0: When will he be back?
1: Not tonight, no more. He ain't come. He went home.
0: Does he always leave so early?
1: Oh, he never. Well, he's got a girl up to the Blue Parrot. Goes up there all the time.
0: You used to be a much better liar, sir.
1: Leave him alone, Miss Elsa. You bad luck to him.
0: Play it once, Sam. For all time's sake.
1: I don't know what you mean, Miss Elsa.
0: Play it, Sam. Play as time goes by.
1: Oh, I can't remember it, Miss Elsa. I'm a little rusty on it.
0: I'll hum it for you.

0: thought I told you never to play.
1: With the ambulance. Are you doing an experiment?
2: I have no idea as to the outcome, but I've done all I can.
3: I've got an attempted suicide down here who's not going to make it.
2: The cell action changeover from growth to aging.
1: What's with the ambulance? Are you doing an experiment?
2: I have no idea as to the outcome, but
3: I've got an attempted suicide down here who's not going to make it.
2: I have no idea as to the outcome.
1: What's with the ambulance? Are you doing an experiment?

I've seen things you people wouldn't believe. Attack ships on fire off the shoulder of Orion. I watched sea beams glitter in the dark near the Tannhauser Gate. All those moments will be lost in time. Like tears.

That was Saul Brody with Turn Your Radio On, performed earlier this month at the Shortwave Shindig, the SWL Fest in Philadelphia, Pennsylvania, in the United States. I'm Tom Rowe with Wavefarm and WGXC, in the Hudson Valley in New York, in the United States. And this week we're listening in to Shortwave on the radio show around the world. Earlier this year, Australian Broadcasting ended its shortwave transmissions, just the latest in a long line of cutbacks, but especially noticeable as shortwave is such an invaluable service in remote areas of Australia and the Pacific. 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First, we'll hear from Canadian artist Amanda Dawn Christie about her Spectres of Shortwave film just released. And then we'll tune in bits of the Shortwave Shindig, just happened at the SWL Fest in March of 2017 in Philadelphia, Pennsylvania, broadcast on Wavefarm Radio. Right now we're hearing Particle Showers from William Baczynski from his 2007 release Shortwave Music.

0: Next, we recently spoke with Amanda Dawn Christie about her film Spectres of Shortwave that's almost finished, about an array of antennas from Radio Canada International that caused parts of a local community to hear radio waves in their kitchen appliances. Let's listen to Amanda Dawn Christie and her story of Spectres of Shortwave. And I'm Tom Rowe, and Amanda Dawn Christie is here. You're screening...
1: Spectres of Shortwave is the English title, and the French title is Ombre des ondes courtes. And it's about a shortwave radio site that was recently dismantled in Canada. And the film, it's a feature-length experimental documentary, and it's about the Radio Canada International site. And that site was, it was near where I grew up, so a lot of locals, and myself included, just saw it as this amazing, interesting part of the landscape. It was 13 radio towers, 400 feet tall, all connected with antennas, and it's in this, situated in this marsh that's below sea level, so anytime you're driving home at night, what you see is all those red lights. And a lot of locals don't necessarily know what the, or didn't know what the site was for. And I started the project mostly documenting the images and the fact that people would hear the radio in their household appliances sometimes, sinks, fridges, toasters. And that fascinated me. And the more research I did, then I found out that was when I got interested in radio and shortwave radio. And as I started the film, our government made some pretty major budget cuts and they decided to tear it down. So my project drew out for an extra few years to include the demolition of the site, which I think it was quite tragic.
0: Did they sell it for scrap metal or?
1: Yeah, and I was told unofficially that, I mean, there was a station in Singapore that actually offered to buy it, and they basically said no, it was worth more to them as scrap metal. And when I was documenting the demolition, I wasn't allowed to post any photos on Facebook or Twitter because they were afraid people would come and steel metal. There was, I think they said, 60,000 pounds of copper from just the wires, let alone all the steel. So it wasn't...
0: And copper was going through a big price hike internationally at the time, I believe.
1: Yeah, that was 2014. They got quite a lot of money for that. And, so they... And officially, like, even CBC and the Radio Canada, there wasn't a lot of documentation. I think one night they did a little thing on the evening news in English, and over the course of 4 months, twice on the French CBC, and no one else was documenting it. So I think it's still a work in progress phase, because editing the film right after it came down was a bit emotional for me. There was a lot of weight feeling like the only person who was there on site documenting as a kind of a witness to the loss of this very important piece of communication technology. It was the largest site of its kind in Canada, and it was built during World War II, and it was the first Allied site to break through the jamming signals of the Iron Curtain, and contracted by Radio China, Korea, Vietnam, quite a few other countries used this relay transmission site, and it was transmitting to the Arctic in the north of Canada, so as a source of news for people in very remote communities up north, it was very important. And then there was this idea that, well, everyone's got the internet, so who needs shortwave, which I think is very short-sighted.
0: You said there's not much, you were the only documenter of the destruction. Is there a lot of documentation of the toasters receiving radio signals?
1: As far as I've come across, no one has done audio recordings of them, and I don't have audio recordings of them because that phenomenon apparently became less and less frequent after the 1970s. They put a lot of filters. They found
0: ways. And that's, of course, when the small cassette recorders became available in the 1970s.
1: Yeah. And so they did stuff with filters and helped people to prevent that from happening. There was an older woman in the community who apparently heard radio in her sink for 2 hours every Sunday evening, but she didn't want me coming into her house. She didn't. She was like the mother-in-law of a friend of a friend, and so I built my own radio sink. I took the schematic of a foxhole radio, or crystal radio rather, and built it using copper plumbing. So I'd go to the plumbing store after every paycheck and buy another 12 feet of copper, and I would take it out on the marsh to try and hear the radio, trying to build a functioning radio without any electronics. in the end, it didn't work because I didn't have enough pipe. Like, I would have needed, I think, to catch the shortwave, I would have needed about 40 meters of pipe, and I had, you know, 24 feet, because copper was expensive. So I'm still working on that project as well. So mostly what I've recorded is interviews with people who experienced hearing the radio from their fridge and their toaster and their sink, and most of it was in their childhood or teenage years. I didn't meet many people who still experienced that in 2010 to 2012.
0: And kind of your, it seems like what I'm hearing is your kind of theory of why that would happen is the same as why you would twist metal wires into to be able to receive signals in a foxhole radio is basically a term for during the war, people made radios with whatever materials they had to receive signals. And so and this seems to go with along with the theremin, too, is the twisting metal in certain ways, which is what the towers were doing on a large scale, a large, more organized scale, I guess, or maybe not, if it was causing sinks to become radios. But so is that what it's sort of a metaphor for the towers themselves, what you're doing?
1: With the theremin or the...
0: With the theremin, yeah.
1: Well, the theremin is kind of more of, because I'd been working on the project for about 5 years or more, and I became very emotionally attached to the towers. So the theremin became, that project's, it's a metaphor, but the project's called Requiem for Radio. And it's the idea is to play the ghosts of the radio towers with radio waves. So what I'll be doing with the theremins is, there were 13 radio towers, I want to build 13 theremins, one for each tower, to set up a scale model of the site. And the height of the theremin antennas will be relative to the height of the radio towers. And instead of hearing theremin sounds, it was interesting that you mentioned the contact mic recordings, because I had, when the towers were still standing, I put contact microphones on each of the radio towers to record their vibrations in the wind. At that point, they weren't transmitting anymore, but the marsh had very high winds. And so I've got these beautiful droning sounds that are almost like a voice for each tower. And so when I set up the scale model with the theremins, I'm writing a Maximus P patch so that the theremin becomes more of a trigger. So when you approach, say, theremin number 3, it'll trigger the sound of tower number 3. So it's this idea of conjuring the ghosts of the radio towers, even though it's all scientific and electromagnetic. It's this play of kind of requiem and remembering the past of that site.
0: All right, we're speaking with Amanda Dawn Christie about Spectres of Shortwave. Do you want to tell people anything about the film?
1: Sure. It started off as a landscape film, so it's not your traditional documentary. There's no talking heads. You're not going to see any people, but you'll hear people, like listening to the radio. And the imagery is, I filmed the site over 4 seasons, so spring, summer, fall, winter. And so it's various shots of the site, long, slow, meditative, a lot of driving shots. I filmed on 35mm film and scanned to digital. And then in the winter is the demolition, so the last 20 or 30 minutes of the film is just watching the site being dismantled. And the soundtrack, you'll hear stories from local residents in English and French, and because there's 2 languages in the region. And the film is, I chose not to subtitle it because radio is not subtitled. And one of the things I found interesting about international radio is that there are so many languages and you don't always understand them. So to me, if you don't understand one of the languages, I'm treating it like it's music. And it's just, imagine you're tuning into international radio. And the background sounds, there's these drones. And those drones in the background were all recorded when I placed contact microphones on the radio towers. And then the very final 20, 30 minutes. So you'll hear people talking in the first two-thirds of the film. Locals talking about the significance of the landscape. There's a section with people talking about hearing the radio in their household appliances. And there's sections of the technicians explaining how the site worked and what it did. And then as we watch the demolition, there's no voices. At that point, we're just watching. And my approach to making a documentary is I want the viewer to be more in the seat of a witness than a student. I didn't want to be an authority telling you how it is and what it is. I wanted it to be as if you stumbled across it the way I did. And that's why I've intercut stories by locals. So you're going to overhear the same stories that I heard when I was living there. And when the camera is going through the facility, because I also went inside the facility, going through the hallways and the transmitters and everything, I'm not necessarily going to explain what they are. It's going to be as if you've arrived there and you're exploring it on your own and overhearing local stories. And when the demolition happens, I want you to feel like you're there too, watching it like I did. The Radio Canada International Shortwave Transmission Site, located in Sackville, New Brunswick, transmitted from 1944 to 2012. Le site de transmission d'ondes courtes de Radio-Canada International, situé à Sackville, au Nouveau-Brunswick, a transmis de 1944 à 2012.
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0: Well, it was quite exciting. This was the first tower that went up was for CBA, and it was I think 480 feet. 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
1: The site at Sackville was chosen because of the ground characteristics for shortwave broadcast. The salt marsh created an excellent place to broadcast from, and we broadcast to a number of locations around the world. The primary locations were in Africa. When it was first set up, the site, we broadcast to Germany, to Asia, and after a period of time, we started broadcasting to the U.S., to Central America, to South America. And I think for a period of time in the past, we broadcast to Australia. Basically, we could broadcast anywhere we wanted to the world just by selecting the antenna and the amount of power and the frequency that we used.
2: Je vois l'évolution de l'humain. 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

That was Amanda Dawn Christie talking about her new film, Specters of Shortwave. Next, we'll travel to Pennsylvania, the United States, and hear bits of the Shortwave Shindig, celebrating shortwave broadcasting in the United States this past March 2017.

0: tuned to the revolutionary voice of the shortwave shindig, broadcasting live from the Quaker Socialist Republic of Plymouth Meeting, Pennsylvania, a free voice in the Americas. We're coming to you via the mighty blowtorch of the Everglades, WRMI Okeechobee, Florida, on the assigned frequencies of 6855 and 9395 kilohertz. And now, here's the host of the shortwave shindig, David Gorin!
1: Hi, everybody!
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1: 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Welcome to the Shortwave Shindig, live from the 30th Annual Winter Shortwave Listeners Fest. We're excited to be back on the air celebrating the 30th Fest and the shortwave listening experience with our resident folk singer, Saul Brody, and special guest. 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
3: 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God bless you. Tune in shortwave and hear Brother Stair on the Overcoming. Maranatha.
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0: Dit is Dr. Klang en Doom. Dit is Dr. Klang en Doom. Dit is Dr. Klang en Doom. Dit is Dr. Klang en Doom. Jawel, dit is Dr. Klang en Doom. Hou op met het stomme gezang. Ik bedoel gezien. Ja? Ja, wat nu? Ja. Wat dan? Oh ja. Back to where I should have always been. Oh ja. Now I've learned the meaning to your story. And it's in love. Oh ja.
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1: This morning is a special radio relay broadcast that will see the members of the radio network who are here in Halle for a meeting take turns in, you know, broadcasting whatever they consider might be something to do with the theme of long wave. And to start us off, we have some rather experimental Morse coding by Bernd Kukielka. He's a founding member of Radio Korax and one of the amateur radio group that so very kindly allowed us to use their club station in the tower of the old physics building in Friedemann Bachplatz number 6 in Halle for our transmissions, the FM and the AM transmitter. So, Bernd Kukielka with his Morse overture on long wave.

Thank you.

Oh.

0: LTC Chandler.
1: Only just received

Roger, understood that the two that you picked up had been in the water because there was no bottom in the raft, aiding that the other three may also be in similar condition. Just repeat the position again. Roger, understood. We'll brief chart 2-0 to go to that position. Over. Roger, understood. I'll just repeat the position. 37092-15100D. Roger, understood. You should expect to hear from Shark 2-0 within 2-0 minutes. Roger, we're happy.

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Thank you.

0: Good morning, everybody, listening to Radio Revolten. This is Ricardo and Carla. We have come from Portugal through a plane that we flew from Lisbon to Munich to Leipzig, and we brought our bicycles with us. And so after a long airplane flight, bicycles get a little bit of bicycle lag, which means they must be rechecked and repurposed. As this is a Sunday morning, this is of course an excellent opportunity to cultivate the bonds between wife and husband, men and women working together towards a prosperous and bright future. So we will bring you to, through this wonderful adventure, a mechanical activity of refitting our bicycles. So our bicycles are mechanical contraptions designed to fit into airplane bellies. Right, Carla?
1: Yes, and cycling is possibly the greatest and most pleasurable form of transport ever invented.
0: Yes, except if sometimes you can walk.
1: Well, it's like walking only with one tenth of the effort.
0: Yes, it's the most efficient way to do it. It has been proven in a scientific fashion. So we pick a bicycle. It is all folded up because it came in a cocoon, so it could travel abroad. We have to reset it and put it, assembling it. You will listen to the different parts click-clacking together until they arrive to their final shape.
1: And if you ride through a city and you can understand its geography in a way that no motorists contained by one-way signs and traffic jams will ever be able to. You can whiz from one side to the other in minutes. You can overtake very expensive sports cars that are going nowhere fast. You can park pretty much anywhere.
0: You have to take care, because sometimes this mechanical activity gets sabotaged by the Y gene. The lack of a leg on the X gene, you know, when you lack a leg, you become a man, and it kind of drops out a bunch of safeguards. And so if you get too much excited doing this in your bicycle, you should have your wife nearby looking with a very quizzical look, what is he doing? And that will remind you to take it slower.
1: It truly is one of the greatest feelings of freedom one can have in a metropolitan environment. It's amazing you can feel this free in a modern city. You have it in the book of idle pleasures.
0: So this bicycle, it's a marvelous piece of engineering, but also a little bit of a crazy contraption, because it has two different technologies for gears. It has an internal free hub gear from Sturm Asha in the United Kingdom that you tune up through a chain, and you are looking to a hole. So you put it, it has three gears. You put it in the middle one. You look through this hole in the back and you see a pin. And the objective is just to see it coming out of the bike, like looking to see what's going around. And so you set up this little bolt, so it always just is looking around, and that means that it's tuned up. The other one is just for two extra gears. It's a derailleur system, which derailleur systems are nice. They are very easy to maintain, of course. They are more prone to get dirt from the ground and so on. But it works fairly nice.
1: Do you remember the day when you learned how to ride a bike?
0: Yeah, it was... I think I fell.
1: In love?
0: Also with the freedom of going around. I think that the best feeling is when they take the wheelies off and you are on your own.
1: And you are tunk tunk tunk tunk tunk tunk tunk tunk tunk tunk tunk tunk tunk tunk, and someone pushes you and then
0: off you go. So now we have to check the other bicycle. So let me try, because I'm trying to learn a new way of. Doing these ultra fasts. One off. The other one is coming. Oh, I see the bells. We must go hurry up to go to the mass.
1: To possess a bicycle is to be able to first look at it, then to touch it. But touching it is revealing as insufficient. What is necessary is to be able to get on the bicycle and take a ride.
0: Yes, whooshing through the earth, through the streets. I like it especially when you go out in the middle of the woods and you go through the autumn, through the leaves and the twigs, and you just splash them all around. It's a very nice feeling.
1: Yeah, you can buy a bike. You just need to have money for it. But then to actually possess that bike, you need to take it and ride it.
0: Yes, that's true, and you create some sort of a bond. That's a very human thing, to impart some of your humanity to machines, and bicycles are a sort of machine that it gets very human-like.
1: A cyclist is like half bone and flesh and half metal, isn't he?
0: Yeah, he's sort of a modern centaur.
1: Yeah.
0: With wheels instead of legs. So I think this one is okay. We forgot one of the most distinguished things about bikes, and this is a sign that we are getting old. Because this will be the first thing that a child will touch in a bike.

Pero que siempre está.

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Framework is a show consecrated to field recordings and their use in composition. 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

I couldn't skate, so I...

You are listening to Framework. My name is Patrick. Welcome to the program. In this edition, sounds by Jonas Gruska, Sebastian Hegarty, Douglas Benford, Miley Colbert, I know, Tutti, Andrew Cromar, and Martin Back. All kicked off with a Framework introduction recorded for us by Ian John Hutchinson. 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That's where we are now. Almost 12 years into our broadcasting history. We began in June of 2002 on Resonance FM in London. 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

£25 or so in that. Actually, I'm going to...

Yeah.

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Where's your dad there? Music fair trade. Because he gets his slaps and misery.

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Approaching the end of this edition number 453. 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

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Again, in this edition, songs by Joshua Adams Acosta, Luis Antero, Daria Skuta, and Stina Janvin Motland. Plenty more information about those releases in the playlist. 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

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The next time we speak to you, we will be back home in Estonia, where we will stay for the rest of the year. We're also coming up soon to the end of our 2015 broadcasting. A couple more shows, then we'll be taking our annual winter break. 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

You have been listening to Framework. 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

0: 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This is the third of a three-part series produced in the United States by Ernst Carroll in collaboration with the students of his Sonic Ethnography course at Harvard University. For more information, see his website at ek.klingt.org, that's Klingt spelled K-L-I-N-G-T, or the website of the Sensory Ethnography Lab at sel.fas.harvard.edu.
1: Hi, you're listening to Works by Sonic Ethnography, which is a practice-based course in the Department of Anthropology, in which students record, edit, and produce anthropologically informed audio works which interpret culture and lived experience. In their projects, students experiment with technical and conceptual strategies of recording and composition as they engage with questions of ethnographic representation through the sensory dimension of sound. This course is taught by Ernst Carroll with Peter McMurray as Technology Fellow. Next up is the piece Search Image by Diana Limbach-Lempel. 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
2: So I had the idea that if I

Riverdance? I don't think much of Riverdance, really, but I understand that Michael Flatley has in his home every item that he owns monogrammed. So all the pillows and curtains, bed sheets, his nightgown, all this sort of stuff has MF on it in monogram, and that's all I really know. So obviously Riverdance has afforded him quite a lavish, monogrammed lifestyle.

0: Well, the perverse thing for me on the artistic level is what you said. This the guy that's the main guy. What's his name? Flat.
1: Michael Flatley.
0: He boasts about his virtuosity, and I think this is also one of the reasons why he's popular, because it's virtuoso, and people don't see it as art, but they see it as a kind of a sport, and you really have to train good for it, and really have to have this huge talent, they think, and this kind of things that sells, because if you would have like the same kind of people on stage that are old and young and ugly and would just have a good time and couldn't dance so well and so virtuoso, it wouldn't have this big success.
1: But if you were to do that, would that not be seen as like perverse, because it wouldn't be like accentuating the beauty of the people or the power of their dance, and it would be, you know, random normal people as they are, like, is that not?
0: But
1: like,
0: it's a but it's a very a common thing that, and it's also the misunderstanding about art. What most of normal people have is that art is something really difficult. You can only do it if you have incredible lots of talent and you're incredible virtuoso. So anything that's being abstract or that has subversive ideas, it's not interesting, because my little nephew from 6 years old could do this. You know, that's a cliché, eh? And this river dance, for me, it looks exactly as the opposite of this cliché. Like, oh, it comes from our heritage, we are warriors, but you couldn't do it.
1: I couldn't do it, you're right. I couldn't dance like they dance in river dance. It takes a lot of stamina and a lot of strength. Riverdance, what do you think of Riverdance?
2: I think that Riverdance is an international brand, and following the Riverdance performance at the Eurovision in the 1990s, Riverdance has grown and developed to being a very, very strong brand right throughout the world, particularly in North America.
1: I was going to ask you about Riverdance. Do you know the show Riverdance? Do you, like, what do you think of it?
3: Fascinating.
1: Like, have you been to see Riverdance?
3: No, never.
1: And would you go if it was on?
3: No, it looks shy.
4: Funny that you mention it. Probably in a great position as well. It's the same with everything I do. I'm just that bit faster in thinking and acting and moving. It gives me a great advantage to anybody who's involved in the arts, most of whom are untalented, boring idiots anyway. I'm sorry, but I'm a direct kind of guy. I just say it as it is, and there's just not that much competition for me.

0: this lady. She kind of spoke in tongues. I was still a carpenter back then. She said, I see a great future lying ahead of you. I said, yeah, bitch. Keep up the good work. I wasn't really listening properly.
1: Is there a point to Riverdance? I don't know, to be honest.
2: U hoorde Perverse Animals serie 2, Last Exit to Bushy Park, The Island Tapes. Episode 4, Riverdance. Opnames, mixages, muziek, edits en interviews door Lucas Simonis en Henk Bakker. De korte interviews werden verzorgd door Edwina Helen Nielen en de acteur was Jim Welton. Yeah.

And unlike some people, I don't feel lonely at the top. 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It's just so great to be me! That's my little joke. You know, once I...

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1: Klangendo.
2: Spiel.

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They played at forfeits and tried every method to get good song. 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
1: Here nobody could sing any longer, till Tiddy Lally plucked up a spirit and he sung.

0: Mr. Scoprel, you must be acquainted with a great many songs.
1: Oh, dear sir, I am no singer. 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
2: They all declined, and he was forced to sing himself.
3: There's Dr. Clash and Signor Falala Soul. Oh, they sweep in the cash into their purse. Fa mi la sol, la mi fa sol. Great A, little A, bouncing B. Play away, you're out of the key. Fa mi la sol, la mi fa sol. 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
0: Funny enough. Let's have Handel's water piece.
4: A crowned king on a white horse sitting, with his trumpet sounding and banners flying. Through the clouds of smoke he makes his way, and the shout of his thousands fills his heart with rejoicing and victory. And the shouts of his thousands, crowned king on a white horse sitting, with his trumpet sounding and banners flying. Through the clouds of smoke he makes his way, and the shouts of his thousands fill his heart. Ah, humbug. 'Twas William, Prince of Orange, a crowned king on a white horse sitting, where the trumpets sound.

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Through the clouds of smoke he makes his way, and the shouts of his thousands fill his heart with rejoicing and victory. A crowned king, the shouts of his thousands fill his

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And the shouts of his thousands fills his heart with rejoicing victory. And the shout of his thousands fills his heart with rejoicing and victory. Victory, victory, 'twas William the Prince of Corin. A proud king on a white horse sitting, with his trumpet sounding and banners flying. Through the clouds of smoke he makes his way, and the shouts of his thousands his heart.

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1: A crowned king on a white horse sitting, with his trumpets sounding and banners flying. Through the clouds of smoke he makes his way, and the shout of his thousands fills his heart with rejoicing and victory. And the shout of his thousands fills his heart with rejoicing and victory. Victory, victory, 'twas William, the Prince of Orange.

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1: Delta 2 Yankee, Juliet Romeo.
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0: Are you up for it?

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It is incredibly quiet out here. I mean, it feels like I'm on the end of the world. It's actually something that... it's a place that is called one of these Badeorte. So where people go to recover and to have their wellness time, their time off. It's like, let's say, 1.5 hours from my home where I grew up. So I went here with my mom. She enjoys very much to be here, so I said I'd join for 2 days to come around. And I go down now to the Kurpark to see if I find a nice little place to record our song.

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0: This morning is a special radio relay broadcast that will see the members of the radio network who are here in Halle for a meeting take turns in, you know, broadcasting whatever they consider might be something to do with the theme of long wave. And to start us off, we have some rather experimental Morse coding by Bernd Kukielka. He's a founding member of Radio Korax and one of the amateur radio group that so very kindly allowed us to use their club station in the tower of the old physics building in Friedemann Bachplatz number 6 in Halle for our transmissions, the FM and the AM transmitter. So, Bernd Kukielka with his Morse overture on long wave.

Thank you.

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Roger, understood. Well, brief, Shark 2-0 to go to that position. Over.

Roger, understood. I'll just repeat the position. 37092-15100 East. Roger, understood. You should expect to hear from Shark 20 within 20 minutes. Roger, we're happy.

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And creak. And crack. And creak. And crack.

They say what they say.

做咗好多嘢啦，我話4個鐘喎。

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Crack his skull.

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Who got them to make fun at rabbis? The gay professor in a university. The gay professor in a university.

Hello, I'm David Pryor. I'm a musician and artist and one half of a studio called Liminal, a partnership between myself and architect Francis Crowe. Based in the UK, we specialise in work that explores the relationship between sound and space. Underground is a radio adaptation of a multi-channel sound installation made for the Heartlands Tin Mining Museum in Poole, Cornwall. The original installation is spread across 7 rooms in 2 separate buildings, each space covering a specific theme relating to mining in Cornwall. Underground is an expanded programme based on the material presented in a room dedicated to the experiences of the miners who worked in and beneath the buildings where the exhibition is now located. It's based on interviews and field recordings that I made for the Heartlands project, along with extracts taken from existing oral history archives. The majority of these existing recordings were made by Lawrence Holmes for the Mineral Tramways project, but there are a few voices which crop up across the piece, made by Cyril Honey for the Geeva Tin Mine Museum, also in Cornwall. Through the combination of these elements, Underground treads a delicate line between first-person radio documentary and soundscape composition. At the end of the piece, I'll list all the people interviewed. Thanks for listening.

0: My first day on the ground actually summed it all up. It was a September morning. Sun was shining, just coming up over Carnbrae. And it was my first trip on the ground. But the fresh air I had before I walked into the Miner's Dry, because the Miner's Dry, you had sweaty socks and smelly clothes, and you know, it's like a changing room of most places, even if you go in the sports thing, the football club, it absolutely honking. But these were baked. It was the Miner's Dry dried your clothes out after you come up from underground.
1: And I was amazed how big it was. And it was dirty on one side. You kept your dirty clothes in one locker. You were issued with two, and then right over the opposite side was your clean locker. The dirty locker was heated so that your wet clothes would dry overnight. I remember being told in no uncertain terms that you didn't wear your dirty clothes over on the clean side because you'd walk against other people and get their clean clothes dirty, and you didn't take glass underground. The only glass allowed was the liner of your vacuum flask, your life support system, in which you took tea underground. And if you took water, you took it in a plastic bottle, which you generally did because it was very hot in those days and you drink a lot.
2: Before anybody enter the cage, he's got a signal to the winder driver, because, all right, he can't see what's happening, so you tell him what's happening by signalling. So if you want to enter the cage, go down in the shaft, you ring three, he will then return three. In other words, he's got your message that you're going to enter the cage.

0: Going down in the cage could be quite interesting. As you've probably already been told, it was a two-tier cage, and the lander, the guy who manned the surface shaft station, he would be there pushing the door and, you know, really jamming it in to squeeze you all together, and you'd be stood up with your arms by your side.
1: I
2: think we got 10 men in a deck, as far as I remember, and it was a real squash. Two decks. The floor would fold up to take rails in the cage for longer materials.

I suppose the first time would have been a bit frightening, but you soon got used to the fact that you were speeding down through. You could hear the levels as they were coming. As you were coming to a level, you'd hear a change in noise as the cage crashed down through.

Most worrying thing would be when, for no apparent reason, the man riding cage stopped between levels. And I've had that happen a couple of times. Because you've no way, there's no way of communicating with the surface. You don't know what's happening. And you're just hung up in the shaft. I think only on one occasion came to quite an abrupt stop. And you actually bounce up and down. Mm. It's almost as though you're on an elastic band. Mm. And that you then start to wonder what on earth's going on. Yeah. Until the cage is slowly lowered to the next level, and then you can communicate.

I don't know about miles per hour, but for instance, to get down to the 340 fathom level, it was fast. But the miners who've been there when they had the steam winch, and remember this is the 70s, they had the electric winches in place, they told me that the steam winches were actually faster.

It was a downcasting shaft. You had a lot of cold air coming down with there. And then your ears would block because it's a change of pressure. And when you got out of the cage, you walked away from the shaft, and where the cold air met the warm air, you'd have like this mist. And just like you get how you get fog form. So you go through this bit of fog, and then the temperature would be slightly warmer. And then you would go walk on sometimes a mile or more to where you had to go to work, and it would get warmer and warmer, and you had fans drawing the cooler air from that shaft into the workplace.

Thank you.